0: So that was a set of tunes there that went under the combined title of Compliments of the Band. It was Battlefield Band in there, and it was recorded, I think I'm right in saying this was recorded in 1975 or 76, something like that. And in that early lineup, the sound they produced was actually quite different from what you would hear now from Battlefield Band. I don't think they had a Piper at that time, so that made a difference to the sound. But also, it kind of harkened back to what Brian McNeil, who was one of the founding members of the band, what he had been doing just before Battlefield Band got going. He was involved on the edge of a group called Kentigern, who also had a very similar sound. And in fact, the guy playing whistle on that track, one of the earliest members of Battlefield Band, had been a member of Kentigern as well. So there's a bit of a crossover there. Very interesting, I think. Now, I mentioned earlier this conversation with Fiona Ritchie. That's what I'm going to play for you now. And it was interesting because I've known Fiona for a long time, and I first got to know her when she went back to Scotland, when the internet became powerful enough for our programme, Thistle and Shamrock, to be actually produced in Scotland and sent via the internet over here. Before that, she had her studio in Charlotte in North Carolina, and that's where the programme was made. But now she has a very small studio in Dunkeld, in the central highlands of Scotland, in Perthshire. It's above a butcher's shop. And there you go to the high street of Dunkeld, a very nice little old country town with a lot of old architecture and buildings. And there's a butcher's shop. And then next to the butcher's shop, there is a gift shop. And in between them, there is just a green door, anonymous door with a little bell push that says Ritchie. And when you go up, you'd be amazed at the simple setup she has for making Thistle and Shamrock and then sending it winging on its way up to the great internet in the sky to end up in almost every radio station in America and to satellite radio and all sorts of places. Just amazing. And how she came to start the programme is really interesting as well, and that's mostly what this interview is about. So this is myself in conversation with Fiona Ritchie. So here I am in Dunkeld with Fiona Ritchie. Fiona, it's very good of you to allow me once again the use of your studio space.
1: You're welcome.
0: And we were talking earlier about trying to work out how long ago it was that we were last in this situation, which we think, 13 years
1: ago? We think
0: ago?
1: It was about the millennium year, I think. I think it was around about 2000
0: right.
1: or thereabouts. Maybe a year earlier. Maybe earlier than that. Might have been the late 90s.
0: But you had just moved back to Scotland.
1: I'd spent the sort of first half of the 90s with one foot on either side of the Atlantic. Quite a stretch, as you can imagine, where I was going back and forth quite a lot. I was doing a lot of work with the BBC over here, but I was keeping my programme going over in the States. And I was doing a lot of work with radio stations and doing a lot of festival presenting and such like. So I was really back and forth a lot. And it wasn't until round about when I saw you, sort of mid to late 90s, that I really started to be settled really mostly here and just go back on an occasion.
0: Yeah.
1: And that's kind of how it still is really now.
0: And that was Edinburgh you were in then. Of course, now you're up here in Dunkeld. And my recollection is that your actual studio setup in Edinburgh was somewhat larger than you're using here. Is that right? Was it just that the technology was different in those days and you needed more stuff?
1: Well, it was probably also perched atop a grander building. So you might have had a sense of this palatial place.
0: It wasn't all mine. Right. Okay.
1: No, I had a roomy room in the top of a Georgian building in Edinburgh that was when I first moved back over here, I had rented a room in the basement of a recording studio, which was in a basement. in Edinburgh's old town, thinking, I'm making radio programmes, I'll have to be in an audio production environment, I'll have to be in a recording studio so that I have that support, that technical support and all that. But actually, it is the most disastrous place to be if you're making radio programmes, because you get rock bands that come in and sort of camp out there for 2 weeks.
0: Right.
1: Recording at all times of the day and night. And I was making the programme at 2 a.m. and things. And I realised, no, this is ridiculous. And I realised I was confident about all my equipment. I really didn't need to be in that sort of setting. So when I met you, I was renting a room at the top of a property developer's office.
0: It was a Georgian terrace, if I remember right.
1: Yeah, lovely Georgian terrace. And actually, you know, property developers tend to work 9 to 5. They're very quiet. Right. They're, you know, they don't leave a mess around and make a lot of noise and thrash drum kits in the middle of the night. So I found them to be fantastic neighbours and, you know, colleagues, if you like. And, and actually, there were some of the most productive years of my professional life were spent in that unlikely setting. Yeah. Having originally been, of course, based at a radio station, to have come a distance where I was actually working in an office in a very different environment was quite interesting. But I got the work done. And what you saw was a room I had set up, a purpose-built setup that they allowed me to kind of do what I want in the top. And they used to find it quite interesting, the unusual characters that I would have coming up the stairs. You know, and if I knew they were having someone important coming in, I would always try and dress very professionally so that I didn't sort of look like I didn't fit, because the Duke of Westminster would sometimes come in and they would say, oh, the Duke of Westminster's coming, and I would put on a business suit. And then sometimes I would have somebody like Martin Bennett coming in with dreadlocks walking through. But I think they all found it very interesting, and it was certainly a lot of fun.
0: Now, for the benefit of my listeners who don't know this story, as I know it, you alluded to the fact that before that you were kind of straddling both sides of the Atlantic, and then of course prior to that is the whole story about you came, how you came to be presenting your show in the States, Thistle and Shamrock. So for the benefit of WETS listeners who don't know, perhaps you could briefly give us the whole story about how this all started.
1: In a nutshell.
0: In a nutshell.
1: Well, I had spent about 6 months over in the US as an exchange student, or, you know, a sort of semester overseas kind of program. I'd been at the University of Stirling in Scotland, so I'd spent some time in Charlotte. Come back here and finish my degree, and then I decided to return after I graduated. And at that stage, a local public radio station had just signed on the air, WFAE. I put my radio on and heard all this great programming. I hadn't heard it when I'd been over as a student. It was a brand new station. And so I found myself very quickly, although I had other things that I was over there to do academically at the time, I found myself very drawn to this radio station. And I pretty quickly ended up working there, and I was hired on initially as their promotion and development director. So I was in charge of promoting all the programmes, promoting the station, running the on-air fundraisers and going, developing the corporate fundraising programme. But like all stations of that size at that time, everybody had something going on the air.
0: Yeah.
1: And I was asked, did I want to do a one-off programme of music from where I'm from? So I had brought over some LPs at the time, remember those? And I did put together a one-off programme. And so on the back of that, it became weekly locally. And then in 1983, believe it or not, it was picked up for initially just a sort of 13-week series as a nationally distributed programme. And it's never sort of stopped from then. Yeah. It's kept going. And it just grew and grew. There was obviously an appetite.
0: Very exciting, that point where it went from being just a local, you know, one-off to being a proper series of programs that went so widely. I mean,
1: it was all a bit surreal. We had a party in downtown Charlotte, and I remember we had the radio on, and then we heard Garrison Keillor coming off of A Prairie and Companion, and then my program came on, and that was the beginning of the program, really. And it sort of kept going, and I think it definitely filled it satisfied an interest that people had in these type of musical roots, if you like. And that obviously hadn't been properly addressed before. I think there were programs locally that were playing this kind of music. I'm sure there were. I know there were. But there wasn't something nationally that was presenting it as just a music program, the way there's jazz programs, classical music programs. Why not a program of this kind of music? Yeah. And so it just sort of grew legs from there. You do hear from people, NPR has a station in Berlin now, and you do hear from people all over the world that catch the show. I always think of it still, to me, it's still a radio programme. I'm still talking to listeners to WETS or WFAE. Mm-hmm. I still think that I'm speaking primarily to an American radio audience. If people then hear it on the internet, on the web, on armed forces or whatever, great. But I'm still thinking of my original audience, really, like the people I was talking to when I used to do it live at a local station.
0: Right. I mean, one of the things that astonished me was that, as you know, I used to do a programme here, well, just up the road at Heartland FM in Pitlochry. And when I moved to the States fairly quickly, and it was always sent across and rebroadcast on WETS at that time, which always astonished me because, I mean, I was bringing in people like Jock Duncan and interviewing them and getting their choice of music. Now, to somebody living within a reasonable range of Pitlochry, they would be able to understand most of what Jock was saying. But it always astonished me that this was a popular thing in East Tennessee, Southwest Virginia. You know, it was crazy. But when I did start, when I moved to Big Stone Gap, I fairly quickly found myself being invited to do a weekly programme on WETS, which, you know, if anybody had said to me back in the Heartland FM days that that's what I would end up doing, I would never have believed them. But the thing that astonished me was the potential number of listeners to WETS, which goes down as far as Knoxville, up as far as Abingdon, down across towards Asheville. You know, it's a big, big population. Probably a bigger population than there is in Scotland as a potential radio audience, and certainly far more than would have heard Heartland FM. I found that amazing. This, you know, within a geographical footstep that maybe wasn't all that different, the difference in population and potential audience was just amazing to me.
1: Yes, yes, it is. And having said that, I suppose growing up here, when we did, there were a lot fewer radio stations, so everybody tended to be listening to the same thing, whereas when you get into the States, that potential audience, you've still got to reach them and find them, and they've still got to find you. And as you know, when you drive around and you're tuning up and down the dial or on the sort of search and scan on your radio as it is now, the number of stations to choose from is massive. And then people, of course, have satellite radio. And radio has changed very, very greatly because it's now but one of many platforms, many ways in which people get the music they want to hear, which makes it a challenge. And it's also what's kept it very interesting, actually, is being able to reach people in all kinds of different ways.
0: So me there, talking to Fiona Ritchie, the presenter of Thistle and Shamrock, in her studio there in Dunkeld in Scotland a couple of years ago. And a really interesting story of how she came to start the programme and how it all came about. I mentioned the Fisher family earlier, and the kind of, I suppose, the best known member of that family is Archie Fisher. But he had three sisters that all sang as well. And in fact, one of the early albums that he was involved in, again, this was on the Topic record label, was simply called The Fisher Family. And he and I think three sisters were all involved in that recording. We'll be hearing one of those sisters later. But here's Archie now, and he always kind of toyed with writing songs, although to be honest, to begin with, I have very old recordings of Archie and one of the sisters, Ray Fisher, who sadly passed on a few years ago. Archie and Ray, who were a kind of a duo that went round the folk clubs a lot, but I have early recordings of them from 1961, I think, where they're mostly singing American songs, but then quite quickly they shifted their repertoire to almost entirely Scottish material and traditional songs. So Archie for a while was known as a very fine interpreter of traditional Scottish songs, both ballads and lighter folk songs. But he always kind of toyed with writing songs as well. And one of the earliest ones he wrote was around the time when the oil industry was taking off in the North Sea, off the east coast of Scotland, offshore from Aberdeen. And of course, it was sucking in lots of young guys who had worked on the farms before or in the fishing industry. And of course, you could make much better money going out working on the oil rigs. So really, that's what this song is about. It's called Men of Worth, written and performed here by Archie Fisher.

That was the great Archie Fisher there. He's still going strong, I should say, although he's a bit older than me, and I'm 74 years old now, so I'm amazed at his industry in terms of music, because he still tours over here fairly frequently, and he does the Celtic Colours Festival up there in Nova Scotia every year. I know that he does that. And as I say, for many, many years, he presented a programme on BBC Radio Scotland called Travelling Folk. That's maybe one of the things he's best known for. But now he writes, mostly writes his own songs. He still sings occasional traditional songs, but a lot of what he does now is songs he's written himself. Now, another member of that family was one of the sisters, and that's Cilla Fisher. Cilla and her husband, Artie Trezise. Cilla, of course, from Glasgow. Artie, although his name is a Cornish name, and I guess that's where his family came from originally, he was born and brought up in Fife, in my home county in Scotland. And they worked together for quite a long time, simply as, you know, folk singers, again, singing traditional songs, making occasional albums, and just scraping a living. And then, to everyone's amazement, they got known for singing kids' songs, the kind of songs that kids like to sing in the school playground and that sort of thing, which are also traditional songs. It's just that they aren't thought of in, you know, in the same way as ballads and good going folk songs. But they discovered this, that there was a market for this, and actually Cilla's husband, he had done a degree in marketing at one of the universities in Glasgow, and he very quickly realised that they were like a big fish in a small pond. There was a market here, and nobody was really filling it. So they ended up with a show called The Singing Kettle. And they've retired now, but not too long before they retired, that show was brought over to the National Folk Festival here in America, in Washington, D.C., one of the biggest folk song festivals in the world, and they put the show on over here. And a very popular show all over Britain, sell-out shows wherever they went. So that's Artie and Cilla, but here they are in their folk song days before they started the kids show, where a song is based on a poem by a Dundee poet called Violet Jacob, and it was put to music by a great guy called Jim Reid, also sadly no longer with us, it's just a lovely song. It's been recorded by many, many people, but here it is sung by Cilla Fisher and Artie Trezise, and it's called Norland Wind.

So that was Artie Trezise and Cilla Fisher, husband and wife team, best known these days for a phenomenally successful kids entertainment show that travelled all around the UK. But there they were singing a song called Norland Wind, very popular song and much recorded by many people. Now, staying with them, but this time it's Cilla on her own, I think, I'm right in saying that. This is a quite an unusual version of a song that you hear many, many versions of, both over here in America and all over the United Kingdom, in England, Ireland and Scotland. Known in Scotland as the Gypsy Laddies, the oldest version of it comes from the southwest of Scotland, the Galloway area down there. In the bottom left-hand corner of Scotland when you look at it on the map. And, of course, over here it's, well, in England it's the raggle-taggle gypsies, in Ireland it's the whistling gypsy. Over here it's Blackjack Davy. But here's a version of the Gypsy Laddies, as I say, with a bit of a different tune to it, led here by Cilla Fisher.

That was The Gypsy Laddies there, sung by Cilla Fisher, in a fairly unusual version of it. But Cilla, a great singer, and with some of the characteristics of Archie's singing about her voice, which is hardly surprising. Now, if you just switched on your radio, you are tuned to WETS FM or HD1, broadcasting from the campus of East Tennessee State University here in Johnson City. Or you may be tuned to WEHC, broadcasting from the campus of Emory and Henry College up there in Virginia. Either way, the programme is Celtic Clan Jamfrey. My name is Jack Beck. Now, going back to Archie Fisher again, and again, another of the songs that he was writing, one of the early songs. This comes from the early 1970s, and it's a kind of a jokey title. The song is called "The Last Time I Saw Esau Shaw," so a kind of play on the internal poetry of a name. But it's sung here by Archie himself, who wrote the song, but also with an input from two old friends of mine, one who was here very recently, Barbara Dixon, and the other one, a good friend of Barbara's and of mine, somebody else from my old county of Fife in Scotland, a very well-known songwriter and performer, Rab Noakes. So Archie Fisher, Barbara Dixon and Rab Noakes with "The Last Time I Saw Esau Shaw."

0: like the last time.
1: So, Archie Fisher there with Barbara Dixon, my old singing partner, and Rab Noakes, an old friend of mine from Fife in Scotland, with a song written by Archie, The Last Time I Saw Esau Shaw. Now, I mentioned earlier that Archie had always been known for singing traditional songs as well as his own songs, and still, you know, does that to some extent. And one of the ones that he continually gets asked to sing, I know, even now, is one that, again, he recorded back in the, I think this would have been in the late 1970s, maybe early 1980s, an arrangement of a beautiful song. I first heard the song sung by a well-known group, a cappella group called the Watersons. Again, I've played them many times on this show. And, of course, one of the members of the Watersons these days is Martin Carthy. But back when they were a family group and were quite young, back in the 60s, on one of the very first recordings they made, they had a version of this song. And actually, again, we just heard my old singing partner Barbara Dixon with Archie Fisher there, and Barbara and I, we sang this song as part of our repertoire when we were singing together in the 60s, but we learned our version. I'm pretty sure it was we kind of adapted the version we heard sung by the Watersons, using more Scottish words, because it is originally a Scottish song. But here's Archie Fisher anyway with his arrangement, beautiful arrangement of The Broom of the Cowden Knowes.

Archie Fisher there again with his arrangement of a very old traditional Scottish song, The Broom of the Cowden Knowes. The broom, of course, in this case is not a brush. The broom is the actual bush with the yellow flowers that grows all over the hillsides in Scotland. Although I believe that the word broom, meaning a brush, is actually based on the idea that back in the old days it was actually twigs from the broom bush that were bound together to make a sweeping brush for sweeping your floor. So there you go, you learn something on this programme all the time. And Cowden Knowes is a place in the Borders, in the very south of Scotland, and a knowe is just a small hill, so the Cowden Knowes. The Broom of the Cowden Knowes, beautiful song, beautifully arranged and played there by Archie Fisher. Going back to Artie Trezise and Cilla Fisher, Cilla, of course, Archie's younger sister, and a song now by Stan Rogers, the great Canadian songwriter and performer that died so tragically young, and one of his best-known songs, quite a, again a sad song, called The Genie Sea. And I think it was because Cilla had been over here touring with both Archie, her brother Archie, and her older sister Ray. And I know that Archie had a strong connection with Stan Rogers. So I suspect that's the connection here and why Artie and Cilla recorded the song. Anyway, here it is, The Genie Sea, written by Stan Rogers, performed here by Artie Trezise and Cilla Fisher.

So, Artie Trezise and Cilla Fisher there with Stan Rogers' great song, The Genie Sea. Now, when I first got to know Archie Fisher, he was actually living in Fife at the time. Very unusually, he was employed by the school system in the county of Fife to go around schools, particularly high schools, doing classes in traditional Scottish folk songs to interest the young people in their culture and their tradition. And this was really quite revolutionary. I don't think any local council had done that before that time. It was actually a guy who was the head teacher of the high school in Kirkcaldy, the next town to my hometown of Dunfermline, a guy called Jack Stewart, who was very involved with the Folk Song Club in Kirkcaldy. And as I say, he was also the principal of the high school there, and I think he was very instrumental in getting Archie employed by the school system. And that's really when I first came across Archie, and he was a great influence on me and many, many other people as well. And that brings us to the end of today's programme. I thank you for joining me again, and many thanks to Wayne Winkler for again doing a great job on the desk. Hope that you will join me again at the same time next week. And always remember that if you want to know more about any of the songs or tunes that I've played on the show, it's very easy to get in touch with me through the website, wets.org, and you'll find lots of ways there of getting a message to me. I'm always happy to respond and tell people whatever they want to know, if I can possibly do that. Also a reminder that at the end of June every year I do a tour of Scotland, and next year, 2017, that tour will take in a couple of days in the north of Ireland as well, and I still have one or two spaces left, so again, if anybody wants to avail themselves of that, the last 2 weeks in June 2017, all you need to do is get in touch with me through the station, wets.org. We're going out with a set of tunes from Battlefield Band, from that very early lineup again, and it starts off with one called Miss Margaret Brown's Favourite. From me until next week, it's goodbye.

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I'm assuming buddy if you recollect. The girl had told us that she was a niece of Walt Whitman, but not which niece. And it takes a night and a girl and a book of this kind a long, long time to find its way back.

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Hello there, I'm Marilyn Ray Beyer. Welcome to The Midnight Special, made possible in part by Mr. and Mrs. Norman R. Bobbins, the Robert Thomas Bobbins Foundation, and an anonymous donor. Brought to you from the Rene Crown Public Media Center. What a perfect week to look up at the skies.

Singer-songwriter Susan Werner lives near Lake Michigan, but travels all over the place. On her Halfway to Houston album, she describes what it's like on a summer night to stare up into a lake of stars. Isn't that what it feels like when you're out watching for falling stars on a summer night? Shooting Star from Kevin So's individual album, Susan Burgee. Shooting Stars is on a 1998 recording called Small World, and that followed Meteors and the Perseid, John McCutcheon from Supper's on the Table, his album that came out in 2001. Well, look up and enjoy being underneath the stars next with Kate Rusby.

Our Lady of the Shooting Stars, as I face the early light. All that I can think of now is joining you in flight. But I have followed Gypsy's girl.

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I'll awaken without fear and breathe the cool, clean air with your words upon my lips, your will.

Guy Davis, pulling out all the stops on the church organ for a reflection on mortality called Shooting Star from his album Skunk Mellow. Guy Davis, in addition to being just an incredibly skillful musician, is somebody who I've always admired because his mother, Ruby Dee, and his father, Ossie Davis, were musical and theatrical royalty. He could have done anything he wanted. He could have chosen any role he wanted on Broadway or in film, and in fact, he's also an actor, but he wanted to preserve and advance traditional style blues music, and wow, does he do it. Guy Davis, Shooting Star from Skunk Mellow. That followed another song called Shooting Star, which frankly, I'd forgotten all about until I was compiling this show, looking for Shooting Star songs, and remembered Harry Chapin from 1974's Verities and Balderdash. Mary Gaucher, Our Lady of the Shooting Stars, from her Drag Queens and Limousines album from the year 2000, and Kate Rusby, a memorable album title song from Underneath the Stars. Next up, here's Zoe Mulford on the Midnight Special.

The late Jimmy LaFave, part of the Red Dirt movement of musicians from Texas, he was wonderful at interpreting the songs of people like Bob Dylan and Guy Clark, but also a darn good songwriter. His traveling song, The Great Night, from Jimmy LaFave's 1997 album Road Novel, also employed Darcy DeVille on fiddle. The Great Night followed Our Lady of the Highway from Zoe Mulford. In 2023, she put out an EP called Purple Piano because she had returned to piano work after nearly 30 years of being away from it. And yeah, you guessed it, that happened for her during COVID when she was stuck at home with her piano. Purple Piano is the name of the EP, where you'll find Our Lady of the Highway from Zoe Mulford, who was born in Pennsylvania and makes her home and her music in Manchester, England these days. Coming up, also from Philadelphia, House of Hamel. And here's a track from their Wildfire album.

little song called Shine, because I believe everybody's got a light that they can shine. And when you do that, you give other people the courage, the confidence to be themselves.

Australian singer-songwriter Jack Nolan, joined by acoustic guitarist Justin Weaver on Saving It Up for a Sunnier Day. That appears on a 2026 all-acoustic EP, Tell It to the Birds, released in advance of the 2027 full studio album from Jack Nolan from Australia. From New Orleans, Joy Clark, her song Shine, performed live on Folk Stage. And we heard from House of Hamel. They're from Philadelphia, Rose Baldino, Brian Buchanan, Caroline Browning. Shine is on their 2024 album, Wildfire. So we had Australia, New Orleans, Philadelphia. Where are you listening from? We'd like to know. Email me at midnightspecial@wfmt.com and let me know where you're listening from.

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It's good to know your heavenly bodies. A comet is a big chunk of ice and stone that swirls and orbits around the sun. Sometimes chunks of it break off and come closer to Earth as shooting stars. We know them as meteors. We heard The Moon Winked at Hale Bopp from Claudia Schmidt. Hale Bopp, April 1997, was visible for 18 months, the biggest ever comet we saw. And Comet from Sons of the Never Wrong, written by Sue DeMille for their album One If By Hand. Maya DeVitry has the confidence of the sun on her 2026 All My Faith album. And from the Milk Carton Kids, Starshine, I Only See the Moon, came out in 2023. They have a 2026 album out as well. Well, you know, we get all excited about full moons, but what about those crescent moons?

Fingernail Moon from Kelly Hunt's Even the Sparrow album. We heard The Flatlanders with Butch Hancock on lead vocals, Jimmy Dale Gilmore, and the late Joe Ely down in the light of the melon moon, and Moon Cradle from Lorena McKennitt's album Parallel Dreams. Next up, two Kates in a row with 2026 releases. We begin with Kate Waters.

The beautiful Let Falling Stars is from Jeff Bartley. We heard Bottom of a Grave from a band called Big Benny Bailey. They are Ben Pierce, Shamir Bailey, Reese Florence, and Lars from South Philadelphia. The 2026 album Business Spice will feature The Bottom of a Grave. That's where we heard the song. And Kate McLeod and Mind the Gap, their 2026 album Home Brewed. And we heard Kate Waters, Next Right Thing, featuring David Birchfield on the 2026 album from Kate Waters, Some Comfort. I'm Marilyn Ray Beyer. Here are a couple of songs written by David Mallett to get you thinking.

The late David Mallet from In the Falling Dark, Hope for One and All, and Closer to Truth, a David Mallet song that appears on Lance Cowan's 2026 release, The Air That You Breathe. That closes another edition of the Midnight Special, made possible in part by the generous support of Mr. and Mrs. Norman R. Bobbins, the Robert Thomas Bobbins Foundation, and an anonymous donor. Meet me here again next week, and if you need a little encouragement in the interim, here is Laura Love, I Still Believe.

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cause I'm busted. I'm broke. 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I mean, like nothing.

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0: when Dublin Band Sprints were recording this song, they went so hard the amp caught fire.
1: I thought I was having a stroke because I smelled burnt toast for about half an hour. I was the one playing the guitar, and I was like, it's getting kind of hot in here. And
2: we were like, you're crazy.
1: Everyone's in the control room, kind of talk to them. I'm like, can you guys not smell that?
0: Sprint's frontwoman Carla Chubb and guitarist Zach Stevenson talk about almost setting the room ablaze during the making of their latest album, All That Is Over, and about finding success at a time when it feels like the world is on fire.
1: We became full-time musicians for the first time, despite having done this since we were kids, essentially, and we put our second record out, and it was a very, very beautiful time, but it was also set against the backdrop of a world that's never been uglier.
0: Sense of Place Dublin kicks off with Sprints today. I'm Raina Duris. This is World Cafe. 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That way you'll automatically get the new episodes wherever you are. Here's World Party. She's the one.

Hey, I'm Raina Duris. This is World Cafe, and welcome to the very first installment of our brand new Sense of Place Dublin series. For Sense of Place, you get to join me on trips to dig into music scenes around the world. And as far as hotbeds of creativity go, it doesn't get much hotter than the capital of the Republic of Ireland, the birthplace of Oscar Wilde, the home of James Joyce. It's where Thin Lizzy came from. Sinead O'Connor's from there. There's a long, long history of storytelling in the fair city. Over the next couple of weeks, you will hear from some of the newer generation of Dublin artists, starting with my guests today, the band Sprints. Sprints formed in 2019, building buzz with a handful of singles and EPs, as well as their electrifying live shows. That was before releasing their critically acclaimed debut album, Letter to Self, in 2024. And then last year, they released their second album, All That Is Over. For this session, recorded in front of a live World Cafe audience at Windmill Lane Recording Studios in Dublin, you'll hear a conversation with guitarist and lead singer Carla Chubb and guitarist Zach Stevenson. They also perform a stripped-down set for you. It's a little different from their usual heavier four-piece sound. It's still intense, but it really lets you hear and appreciate the lyrics. Here we go. For Sense of Place Dublin, this is Sprints performing Coming Alive from All That Is Over, live for World Cafe.

left me. Bitter lost parts of my heart that are moving and shaking. Moon is waving, it's holding and breaking. Taking the stand, best way I can, best way I can, best way I can. Do you want me to hold your hand while I say this? Time has fallen, I'm not ageless. Feel the crimes, combine the pages. 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So unkind, but when I hear it, I don't believe it, I don't believe it. Despite the odds, it really seems that I'm

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Now it's crumbling. Joy's mortality, joy's mortality. It's here an instant, then it's gone instant.

0: Thank you very much.
1: On World Cafe, that was Sprints performing their song Coming Alive in front of a live audience in Dublin for our Sense of Place Dublin series. I'm Raina Duras, and Sprints are my guests today. I'm talking with Carla and Zach from the band. Welcome to World Cafe.
0: Thank you very much for having
2: us. Thank you.
0: It's an honor.
1: That song that we just heard set your amp on fire when you were recording it. Is that right?
0: It did. Yeah, it did.
1: Tell us what happened.
0: I thought I was having a stroke because I smelled burnt toast for about half an hour. And I was the one playing the guitar.
2: Yeah.
0: But we were playing a vintage Princeton, a Fender Princeton, which is a gorgeous amp. I was playing that riff, like that, over and over in the actual song that's electronic, like it's full of electric guitars. But I was playing it, I think, for the fourth time, and I was like, it's getting kind of hot in here. And
2: we were like, you're crazy.
0: Because everyone's in the control room, we kind of talked to them, I'm like, can you guys not smell that? Like, are they making lunch upstairs? Like, are we having bread and soup for lunch? Because I can smell toast. They're like, no, it's 12, Carla. Lunch isn't for 2 hours. And I was like, something's on fire. Like, something's on fire. And then Dan Fox, our producer, came in, and he was like, I don't know what you're talking about. Like, you're absolutely insane. He was like, you're actually not. Like, actually, that's on fire. You need to get out of the room. And the back of it was melting. So, yeah, rock so hard, we set it up on fire.
1: I mean, I love how that song builds, and I feel like there is a real sense of defiance to it. How does it feel performing that song?
0: It is a tough one to perform. You'll learn this about me very quickly, but I love words, and there's a lot of them in that song, so it's tough. But it's written about how the arts, and writing in particular for me, is super important to exist, I guess, as a human being. And that line, this writing is savagery, the brutal parts of me, is about how you have to, like, literally spill your guts and blood and sorrows onto a page in the hopes of it makes someone else feel connected in the world. So it's been a great one to perform live. But that's the first time we've ever played it like that.
1: It was beautiful.
0: Yeah, we're going very... I'm June, this is Johnny.
2: I'm Johnny Cash.
0: And that's what we're doing this evening. But Zach is a great traditional Irish musician, as well as his many other endless talents. And obviously, this being Dublin, we thought we might as well bring that into it and bring some of our heritage. And we wanted to give... I think it's fun to challenge ourselves when playing these songs.
1: Yeah. You were saying how words are very important to you, and trying to connect, like showing people that they can connect with this music during trying times. And I know that you were going through some really busy times while you were working on this album, on a band level, on a personal level, and then there's, you know, everything that's happening in the world. Could you give us an idea of what was going on and the things that you were thinking about that really shaped this album?
0: I think the best way I can describe 2025 as a year for us is kind of like emotional whiplash, because it was a very beautiful time of our lives. We became full-time musicians for the first time, despite having done this since we were kids, essentially. And we put our second record out, and we were able to give up our day jobs and, you know, live the dream. And it was incredible. And we have this beautiful family unit that we refer to it as a family, and it's our crew, it's our team, it's our partners, our friends, people who come on the tour bus, everyone is part of the Sprints family. And it was a very, very beautiful time. But it was also set against the backdrop of a world that's never been uglier. And that disparity and that emotional whiplash was very difficult for us to deal with. There's a line in Descartes, whereas I speak, so therefore I understand.
1: Yeah.
0: It's like I have to write about something for me to process it internally. What do I think? And sometimes my mother calling me sanctimonious, I'll put pen to paper and words will come out before I even know what they are. And that's just kind of like your internal, like, body and emotions telling you something's going on in your life that you need to think through. And like, for me, it's music. For some people, it's the gym or swimming or nature or photography, or, you know, the arts exist in many shapes and forms. And I just encourage people to go out there and use it.
1: I'm going to play a clip of Descartes from the record right now. We'll listen to that. We'll come back.

0: So that was a bit of Descartes from Sprints on World Cafe. I'm speaking with Carla and Zach of Sprints today on the show. It is just the two of you, like you said, performing today for us. What we're hearing is a little different from the recordings on the album. How did you think about translating that sound into what you're doing here?
1: Well, I think, first of all, at time of recording this, the Big Thief episode of this had just aired, and we're massive Big Thief fans, and we love folk music, and everyone in the band loves folk music. And we thought it was kind of fun to challenge ourselves, but also there is kind of a running joke that I'm June Carter and this is Johnny Cash, and we want to start a Johnny Cash cover band. So
2: there's been many drives in a van where we just play like Johnny Cash and like country music and sing along top of our lungs. So like this is kind of inevitable that we would end up trying to do a little bit of that.
0: Well, you know that I have to ask you to give us a little taste of that right now, right? Can you just a tiny bit?
1: You want a bit of Jackson or do you want a bit of Folsom Prison Blues? Okay, we do only know one verse, so we will just sing it three times.

0: I love it. That is Sprints on World Cafe. I'm Raina Duros. I'm here with Carla and Zach from Sprints. They have a new album called All That Is Over. You're going to play something from your debut album for us now. And it is the song Literary Mind, a song that I know we've played on World Cafe. You dedicated this song to the queer community when you played it in Boston a little while back.
1: Yeah.
0: Could you tell us why?
1: Love them. No, so this song, what I like to say this on stage, it's about the thing I love the very most in the world, and it's written for and dedicated to the thing I love the very most in the world, and that is women. And I think it was, it's a song about, you know, falling in love and struggling with your sexuality a little bit. And I think the queer community, and particularly the trans community, are under a lot of attack at the moment, very undeservingly so. I think it's a community that needs to be spoken out for, and we use our platform for them whenever we can. But Literary Mind was like a bridge single, I think, when we didn't know what we were going to do next.
0: Will you play it for us?
1: No.
0: Okay. Well, good night, everyone.
1: We've been playing this for years.
0: No, here's Sprints, Literary Mind, live for World Cafe.

0: for our Sense of Place Dublin series on World Cafe. That was Sprints in front of a live audience at Dublin's Windmill Lane Recording Studios. I'm Raina Duras. That was Literary Mind from their debut 2024 album, Letter to Self. I'm talking to Carla and Zach from the band. Now, Zach, I know you're a newer addition to the band, but I know that a lot of you have been friends for a long time. Carla, could you tell us how the band sort of met?
1: I think the main reason it started was that we all grew up loving really like noisy, heavy, loud music, which is so funny that this is maybe some of your first experience of us is this version of the songs, because I'm loud and we're very loud. But we wanted to make music that mattered and that was also so fun and was like energetic and somebody could go and like sweat and dance and mosh and, you know, let all your frustrations out in the world. And we were a very close unit. And when Colm decided that he wanted to leave because... Colm decided to leave Sprints after one of the six tours we had planned that year and after the debut album came out, and we'd only done 30 shows and we'd 78 left to go, which can be very daunting because, you know, you grow up together in music. And it's an unfortunate fact that if music is your passion and the life you want to lead, that it's not only a sacrifice for you, but it's a sacrifice for everyone in your life as well. Your family, your friends, your partners. And it is a bit of a vocation because it takes a lot of work to get probably nowhere. And unfortunately, touring and the crisis of music is not conducive to buying a house, getting married and having kids, which is a life that Colm wanted. You know, I sometimes wish I wanted that simple life. And I think me, Jack and Sam would have probably had an easier go of it if that's what we wanted. But unfortunately, we wanted to pursue this. And when such a close member of the unit leaves, we were kind of like, well, we'll just continue as the three of us. And we didn't really think that anything would happen. We needed to cover the immediate fear of, you know, we need to get someone to step in 3 weeks because we've got shows booked and we're entering festival season and we've got two more tours of America, two more European tours and an Irish tour. And then this like light bulb went off. I was like, what about Zach Stevenson? Like, he covered a gig for Colm before. He knows six of the songs that of the 19 that we need to play at a show.
2: Six more than anyone else knows.
0: Talking to Carla and Zach from the band Sprints. Carla will talk about what it's like leading this band after a quick break here on World Cafe.

0: You're listening to an all-new Sense of Place Dublin session on World Cafe with Sprints, who have a new album called All That Is Over. I'm Marina Duras. Sprints are playing a stripped-back set of songs today, and I'm talking to Sprints guitarist Zach Stevenson and lead singer and guitarist Carla Chubb.
1: Being a front woman when the rest of your band members are men, have you noticed a difference in the way that people talk to you compared to them or,
2: or
1: other bands that are fronted by guys, stuff like that?
2: Boy, how much time have you got? How much time? Where do you want me to start? Obviously, being a front woman is the best thing I could ever have wanted for my life. I think the best thing that happens is you get to play shows, and you know, parents, dads, oftentimes will bring their daughters, or moms will bring their daughters, who play guitar or want to play guitar. You know. You get to chat to them. It's that kind of like if you see it, you can be it situation. But I think the main issue I face as a front woman is I think the assumption that you're not actually doing any of the work that you're doing. That, you know, if there's a guitar solo in a song, everyone's like, Zach, that's a great solo. It's like, that's not me, that's Carla. Or, you know, that you can't really play the guitar or you can't really sing, and your body gets criticized, your looks, like your sexuality, everything. And people love to label us as a political band, and I'm happy to wear that label and I'm happy to use my platform for good, but I never write about politics per se. I write about my life, and I happen to be a queer woman who is a front person of a band and is a woman. Because I write about my experience of that, it's considered political. So my existence is labelled as political because I'm not a boy holding a guitar. It took a very long time to build the thick enough skin to put up with it. And I also think that for some reason people think that there's only so much space in the world for women. That if you look at any female band or artist or female identifying person in the arts, guarantee 9 out of 10, if you scroll their YouTube comments, they'll be like, well, they're just a rip off of the Breeders. They're just a rip off of Courtney Love. They're just a rip off of whoever, Celine Dion. She's a rip off of Britney Spears. Because we already have one female pop artist. We already have one female rock star.
1: It's only enough.
2: We don't need another one.
1: Not enough room for all of those.
2: Yeah, because then you're just going to be a knockoff of them. I'm like, have you seen the boys in black leather jackets and bands?
3: Have you heard of Geese and the Strokes? You know? It's the same thing.
2: Arctic Monkeys, same font. Like, yeah. Same band, different font. Like, everyone. Like, I also think there's just, like, this terrible upswing at the moment of focusing and supporting like male artists only, and unfortunately there seems to be such a massive rise of misogyny again where people don't even realize that it's misogyny. I think like I'm such a devil for it. Like if I see a band put up a tour and there's four bands on supporting that band on tour and not one of them is a female band, I'd be the first one in there with a comment.
1: Do you still read the comments? Have you, like,
2: I read them.
1: Or you just embrace the noise?
2: I read them, and now I laugh at them. I read them, I screenshot them, I make carousels about them. So I'm coming for you, don't worry.
1: All right, let's get into another song, and we'll come on back and talk some more. This song is also from Letter to Self. What can you tell us about Up and Comer?
2: So Up and Comer is essentially kind of, yeah, very similar topic. It's about the struggle of being a woman in the music industry, and particularly the heavy music genre, and how like you're kind of consistently like, people love to shout about female artists and support them when they're kind of like up and coming and they need like diversity in their lineup, or if there's like, oh, it's Women's Day, where are the women at? Like, oh, sorry, we're playing Pride, we need a gay woman all of a sudden, and you're always like this up and comer, and the pressure of being up and coming was like, when do I
1: arrive.
2: Yeah. When have I arrived? But yeah.
1: Well, here it is. Live from World Cafe, Up and Comer from Sprints.

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1: I love that song. You're listening to World Cafe. I'm Raina Duris. That was Sprints with a performance of their song Up and Comer, recorded live at Windmill Lane Recording Studios in Dublin for our Sense of Place Dublin series. Sprints have a new album called All That Is Over. That was from their breakthrough debut album, Letter to Self. And that album, I mean, got you traveling all over the world. You were kind of catapulted into this busy schedule, all the success. Have there been any pinch me moments for you in this band?
2: This World Cafe?
1: Other than this. That's very kind, though.
2: Do you know what? I don't know if this is what you think of immediately when you think of pinch me moment. And my mother, who loved to call me the sanctimonious mother that I mentioned before. You know, like, I think people have seen us try to do this for a long time, and we wouldn't be here. It takes a village to raise a family. It takes an entire effing town to raise a band, because you need the support of your entire community. But I remember one day we came back from, I think it was America, and I was sitting in my mom's house, and she just went, "God, you're really doing it." And I was like, "What?" She's like, "I always just thought, like, you always loved music. I never thought you'd make it more than a hobby. I can't believe you've actually done it." And I was just like, I'm actually going to start crying. I was like, whoa, okay. Like, she drove me to every single guitar lesson I ever had. She bought every guitar I ever had. She introduced me to Elvis Presley and Dire Straits and Joni Mitchell and all the greats, obviously. And she was like, "You've really, really done it. Like, this is your job now. Like, I never thought you'd get here." So that was kind of a big moment for me, because my dad used to always rinse me for not being able to play like Pink Floyd and stuff when I was 14. And my mom would be like, "If she could play like Dire Straits, she'd be paid like Dire Straits." And I was like, "Dead right, Jane." Yeah. And now, certainly not getting paid like Dire Straits, but I can certainly play like Dire Straits at least.
1: Yeah. Zach, what about for you?
3: So I think it was last summer, I got a text from my mother of her kitchen window. She lives in rural Ireland, about, like, I don't know, like 10, 15 miles from like any kind of town. And she sent me a picture of outside of her kitchen window, surrounded by cows. Bear with me. Surrounded by cows. And she was like, "I'm trapped. Like, there's just cows everywhere. I can't, like, I don't know what to do." Eventually, about like 2 hours later, the owners of the cows came to pick up like their herd, I guess.
2: Cows.
3: Yeah, their cows. And she was chatting to them, whatever. And they got on really well, really nice. Then they came over for tea like another day, and they were chatting. And she was asking, like, they were asking my mom, like, "Oh, and what are your kids
2: doing?"
3: You know, the owners of the cows, her neighbors, I guess, were asking, like, "Oh, what do your kids do?" And she was like, "Oh, well, one of my sons is in a band." I was like, "Oh, what's the band?" "Sprints." And the dad, like, face dropped. This is what my mom told me. The dad and his daughter are like super Sprints fans and had no idea. And and then, of course, we brought them to the gig, brought them backstage for Vicar Street and stuff. But for me, that was kind of the moment where it was like, my mother's world is now interacting with the band in like the middle of nowhere in Ireland, thanks to cows, which...
1: Yeah. On World Cafe, if you're just joining us, I'm speaking with Sprints. We have one more song to hear. The last song you're going to play for us closes your latest album, All That Is Over. It's called Desire. And you've all mentioned, I think you've all mentioned this song in interviews as being a favorite of yours. Why does this song feel so special for you?
2: The whole record as a whole is based, we wanted to build a world that's based very much rooted in reality. And reality, the real world is becoming more and more dystopian. It was written, a lot of it was written in the States. So your re-election campaign and what was happening politically in the States and what was happening around the world. I think when we were writing this record, there was like forest fires in LA, and there were snowstorms in Dublin, and Bono was accepting a Medal of Freedom from Israel, and then Trump was going for re-election. And I was like, what world am I living in right now? So the reality we were living in was so dystopian that the dystopian fiction we were consuming no longer seemed that fiction. We were, you know, Handmaid's Tale, Fallout, we're reading a lot of Octavia Butler. You know, some of these things, like, they're a stone's throw from happening in the real world. So I forgot the question.
1: No, I mean,
3: yeah, why is it our favorite? I guess I think we felt like that the sound of the song, which then just happened in one jam. Like we just improvised the whole thing and didn't change a note of it. Like it was recorded on a phone and then we just redid it in a studio. But it just seemed to sum up, I think, the feeling of the album.
2: Yeah, and we wanted the record to feel like dystopian. Gothic cowboy was the phrase we came up with. We wanted to feel gothic cowboy. We wanted to be rooted in reality, but to acknowledge the dystopian darkness of the reality we're living in. And I wanted this song, that if you went to a saloon at the end of the world, this is the last song that would be played.
1: Oh, wow. All right.
2: So that's how we wanted it to sound.
1: Well, that's where we're going to be for the next few minutes. This is Desire. It is Sprints. It is live for World Cafe.

0: Walk slow, it's coming round the corner, you can hear it call. It's coming round the bend, it's moving fast and hard. It hits you like a freight train.
1: For World Cafe, Sense of Place, Dublin Series, a live performance from Sprints of their song Desire, recorded at Dublin's Windmill Lane Recording Studios. That song is on their new album, All That Is Over, which is out now. I've been speaking with Carla and Zach from Sprints. This has been awesome. Thank you so much.
2: Thank you so much.
1: I'm Raina Duras, back in a moment with more World Cafe.

Before the break, you heard the very first of our new Sense of Place Dublin series session with Sprints. There's so much more coming up over the next 2 weeks. 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Go there and hit subscribe. Here is one of the young Irish bands who are kind of leading the way right now. Visited the cafe a couple of years ago. It is Fontaines D.C., Televised Mind, live for World Cafe.

0: this.
1: Huge song that is Starburster, performed live for World Cafe by Fontaines DC. Thank you again to Sprints. That's the band you heard today earlier this hour, kicking off our new Sense of Place Dublin series. Thanks also to the Wincote Foundation, who makes Sense of Place possible, and World Cafe senior producer Kimberly Dunod, who worked on that session. 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

In your opinion, who are the greatest musical siblings? The best band made up of any combination of brothers and sisters. Think on that for a little bit. This is a new entry into that category. Brother and sister out of Philly named Sam and Louise.

0: You'll hear that new song coming up, plus new music from Billy Strings.
1: This will break. I just can't.
0: From Alabama Shakes.
2: I feel hope coming. I feel hope coming.
0: And a new one from Uncle Neil.
3: And yet the leaves are falling.
0: That's a new track from Neil Young and the Chrome Hearts. It's later this hour. All those tunes and more on the way. I am Raina Duris, and this is World Cafe. I wonder if Neil Young and James Murphy of LCD Sound System have ever met. I feel like that would be a really interesting conversation. I kind of wish I could watch Neil Young watch an LCD Sound System show. Seems like they could have a lot to talk about. They both care about audio quality. They both probably have really big record collections. Here's LCD Sound System Disco Infiltrator on the Cafe.

What is the greatest sibling band ever? On World Cafe, I'm Rena Durez. Let's think about that for a second. You got Oasis, The Kinks, The Beach Boys, The Allman Brothers. You've got Haim. That's just a few. There are so many more. Maybe that'll get you going. I'd love to know who you think is the greatest all-time sibling band. You can send a message to me on Instagram at Rah Rah Raina, RAHRAHRAINA, if you've got an answer to that question. I was thinking about this because there's a new brother-sister duo you may not be super familiar with yet. They're out of Philly, just released their latest album last month called Love and Devotion. Take a listen. This is Sam and Louise Sullivan, Down on

really shouldn't have to say this, but if you are going to see Billy Strings or really any artist at all, please do not throw things at the stage. Someone threw something at Billy a couple weeks ago at one of his shows and it hit him in the head. And the next night he came on stage wearing a helmet. And that's just not fair. Not sure if he'll keep the helmet on for his next shows coming up in Michigan, but yeah, no throwing stuff. Be a grown up. Band talks about one of the best things that ever happened to them on stage next on Live from the Archives on World Cafe.

0: Hope you're having a good one. I'm Raina Duras with you on World Cafe. It's time for Live from the Archives, where you hear exclusive recordings done for the show, starting with one from just last year. Mama sat down with contributing host Kaleo, who asked them, what is the strangest thing that's happened to them in their career so far? And their answer?
1: I think being on stage with Rivers.
2: That's exactly what I was going to say.
1: Being on stage with Weezer was crazy.
2: Yeah.
3: I mean, that's definitely one.
1: Yeah.
3: And just because I also just like grew up idolizing him. So like, yeah, touring with them is probably like the one that sticks out the most.
0: That's Mama talking about being on stage with Weezer. Weezer, we're also just in the cafe. You can find that at worldcafe.org. But right now, Mama, recorded in 2025. This is Ohio All the Time, live for World Cafe.

A live recording of Chet Faker performing 1998 for the World Cafe. That was your Live from the Archives today. Your new album from these guys is just 4 days away. Alabama Shakes, I Feel Hope Coming.

0: Love that song so much. It's Vampire Weekend. Yeah, hey. The quickest 11 minutes of your day. Next on World Cafe.
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Hey, Raina with you here on World Cafe. Neil Young and the Chrome Hearts are putting out a new album on September 18th. You're about to hear the title track, and it is a bit of a chonker. It's 11 minutes long. But as someone on the Neil Young Reddit said, it's so good, you won't even notice those 11 minutes passing by. It's true. When you're listening to the Nealer, time just fades away. Neil Young and the Chrome Hearts, second song on World Cafe.

0: New from Neil Young and the Chrome Hearts, that is Second Song, and that is it for this edition of World Cafe. Thank you so much for letting me play you some tunes today. Thanks to the public radio station who brought you this show, all of our affiliates across the country. We can't do this without you. And thank you to our whole team who make it. We produce it at WXPN at the University of Pennsylvania in Philadelphia. I'm Raina Duris. 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

out, I'm busted. I'm broke. 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